0: The hornist Alexei Serov, performing with the Russian National Orchestra, a piece called Reverie by Alexander Glazunov. That was just gorgeous. So charming. Jose Serebriere on the podium for that one. Felix composes to Fanny, coming right up.
1: I grew up singing in choir at school and also marching in the marching band, carrying a flag, not an instrument. I first became interested in classical music when I was a child, and my parents took me to hear Kathleen Battle at the Academy of Music in Philadelphia. It was a thrill, and I was hooked. I'm a therapist, and on my commute in the morning, I find that WWFM is really therapeutic for me. The music takes me to this very calm place and prepares me to be talking with people about those meaning of life questions. There would definitely be a huge blank spot on the radio dial or the internet if WWFM wasn't there. My name is Judith Beebe. I'm from Princeton, New Jersey, and I'm a supporter of the Classical Network.
0: Fanny Mendelssohn died 180 years ago tomorrow. It's thought that her brother Felix might have written this string quartet as an homage to her. He wrote it just a few weeks after she died, a few months rather. Felix himself would pass away just 2 months after writing it. It's the string quartet number 6.

0: The String Quartet No. 6 by Felix Mendelssohn, quite possibly written for his sister Fanny on the occasion of her death. That was the Miro Quartet performing. Songs of the Nightingale, coming up.
1: This week on Cadenza, we'll conclude our encore broadcast, first aired 5 years ago, In Memoriam, and our chat with composer-pianist Michael Harrison, who passed away back on April 17th. For the last couple decades, he had been composing music that will sound very different to all or most of us, as he championed a tuning system that harkens back to what nature gave us and the natural order of things, rather than the compromised equal-tempered tuning that we all know from birth. Along the way, he found inspiration and guidance from the composer who was his mentor, Lamont Young, and from his studies of North Indian raga music, and that is where we begin this conclusion. His main instrument is the piano, and he laid this out in a work now 20 years old called Revelation, where his piano is especially tuned. I hope you can join me, David Ozenberg, your host, this Thursday afternoon at 3 with an encore broadcast Saturday at 4 p.m. as we'll conclude our visit with composer-pianist Michael Harrison, who passed away a couple weeks ago from programs we recorded with him back in 2021 on the award-winning Cadenza, heard exclusively here on the multi-award-winning WWFM The Classical Network and at WWFM.org.
0: Franz Schubert definitely falls into the hopeless romantic category. In this Song to the Nightingale, his request also has sort of a prosaic quality. He's basically saying, please don't wake up my beloved. Beautiful singing, sure, but sleep is crucial. Please, fermez la bouche.

0: The Vastaras Sinfonietta, performing The Nightingale by Andrea Tarotti.
1: Superstar Janine Janssen performs the Brahms Violin Concerto with the Berlin Philharmonic and conductor Kirill Petrenko in a concert from the Philharmonie in Berlin. We'll also hear Scriabin's grandiose and colorful Symphony No. 3, The Divine Poem. I'm Jan Weller. I hope you'll be listening.
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1: Next time on APM's SymphonyCast, Alan Gilbert conducts the NDR Elbphilharmonie Orchestra in two modern works, first from Anna Klein, then it's a dazzling performance by Martin Frost in the clarinet concerto Peacock Tales by Anders Hilborg. Also, a favorite from Dvorak, his Symphony No. 7. I'm Steve Seal. That's next time on APM's SymphonyCast.
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1: This Week on Cadenza will conclude our encore broadcast, first aired 5 years ago, In Memoriam, and our chat with composer-pianist Michael Harrison, who passed away back on April 17th. For the last couple decades, he had been composing music that will sound very different to all or most of us as he championed a tuning system that harkens back to what nature gave us and the natural order of things, rather than the compromised equal-tempered tuning that we all know from birth. Along the way, he found inspiration and guidance from the composer who was his mentor, Lamont Young, and from his studies of North Indian raga music, and that is where we begin this conclusion. His main instrument is the piano, and he laid this out in a work now 20 years old called Revelation, where his piano is especially tuned. I hope you can join me, David Ozenberg, your host, this Thursday afternoon at 3 with an encore broadcast Saturday at 4 p.m. as we'll conclude our visit with composer-pianist Michael Harrison, who passed away a couple weeks ago from programs we recorded with him back in 2021 on the award-winning Cadenza, heard exclusively here on the multi-award-winning WWFM The Classical Network and at WWFM.org.
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0: Music of the Spheres Waltz. It's by Josef Strauss. We heard Vienna Philharmonic, led by conductor Vili Buskovsky, on Music Through the Night. Anytime you're wondering about a piece of music that you've heard, it might be the last piece you heard or something from a few hours ago, you can find out more with our on-air playlist. 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
1: 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Also, a favorite from Dvorak, his Symphony No. 7. I'm Steve Seal. 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
1: This week on Between the Keys, we have a parade of period instruments with performances on a wide range of vintage forte pianos and pianos dating from 1793 up until 1871, with music of Mozart, Beethoven, Chopin, Schubert, Brahms, Mendelssohn, and Grieg. I hope that you can join me, Jed Disler, artist in residence for the Classical Network, for the ASCAP Deems Taylor Virgil Thompson Award-winning program, Between the Keys, this Friday afternoon at 3, with a rebroadcast Saturday evening at 6, exclusively on the Classical Network and WWFM.org.
2: This harpist says there are pros and cons to working in the same industry as her husband. You'll hear some of those when she performs, coming up in about a half an hour. Right now, Camerata Bern with conductor Thomas Fury, play Sinfonia No. 2 by Carl Philipp Emanuel Bach.

0: A Harp Concerto by Reinhold Glier. Harpist Rachel Masters played with City of London Sinfonia under conductor Richard Hickox.
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2: 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It just seems to give me what I as an individual need, whether that's a little bit of peace as I'm cooking dinner during a very hectic time of the day, or whether I need a little excitement because I'm in traffic and I'm bored. I really love what the Classical Network brings to my life, and I'm really happy to be a supporter of it.

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1: This Week on Cadenza will conclude our encore broadcast, first aired 5 years ago, In Memoriam, and our chat with composer-pianist Michael Harrison, who passed away back on April 17th. For the last couple decades, he had been composing music that will sound very different to all or most of us as he championed a tuning system that harkens back to what nature gave us and the natural order of things, rather than the compromised equal-tempered tuning that we all know from birth. Along the way, he found inspiration and guidance from the composer who was his mentor, Lamont Young, and from his studies of North Indian raga music, and that is where we begin this conclusion. His main instrument is the piano, and he laid this out in a work now 20 years old called Revelation, where his piano is especially tuned. I hope you can join me, David Ozenberg, your host, this Thursday afternoon at 3 with an encore broadcast Saturday at 4 p.m. as we'll conclude our visit with composer-pianist Michael Harrison, who passed away a couple weeks ago from programs we recorded with him back in 2021 on the award-winning Cadenza, heard exclusively here on the multi-award-winning WWFM The Classical Network and at WWFM.org.
2: But like so many composers, especially Black composers, Florence Price's music was pretty much forgotten after she died. In recent decades, her music has been rediscovered, and now, rightfully so, played once again by major orchestras. Coming up, it's the final symphony written by Florence Price. Coming up in less than a half an hour. Pinka Zukerman pulls double duty as the violinist and conductor with the St. Paul Chamber Orchestra. They'll play Schubert, Rondo for violin and strings.

0: Yannick Nezet-Séguin conducted Philadelphia Orchestra with Symphony No. 4 by Florence Price, the final symphony she wrote before her death and one she did not get to hear performed.
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1: Superstar Janine Janssen performs the Brahms Violin Concerto with the Berlin Philharmonic and conductor Kirill Petrenko in a concert from the Philharmonie in Berlin. We'll also hear Scriabin's grandiose and colorful Symphony No. 3, The Divine Poem. I'm Jan Weller. 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
2: He's now known as one of the greatest guitarist composers of all time, but Agustín Barrios was once a humiliated failure. However, that all changed once he adopted the mysterious stage persona of Mangoré. 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
3: Hélène Grameau, when she plays Brahms in about a half an hour. Estonian composer Eino Eller describes this piece of music as a love letter to nature. Eller was so aware of the rich natural world, and he just loved it. And his love comes through in this piece called Dawn.

0: Grand Duo Concertante by Mauro Giuliani, performed by flutist Laurel Zucker and guitarist Richard Savino.
1: 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Also, a favorite from Dvorak, his Symphony No. 7. I'm Steve Seal. That's next time on APM's Symphony Cast.
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1: This Week on Cadenza will conclude our encore broadcast, first aired 5 years ago, In Memoriam, and our chat with composer-pianist Michael Harrison, who passed away back on April 17th. For the last couple decades, he had been composing music that will sound very different to all or most of us as he championed a tuning system that harkens back to what nature gave us and the natural order of things, rather than the compromised equal-tempered tuning that we all know from birth. Along the way, he found inspiration and guidance from the composer who was his mentor, Lamont Young, and from his studies of North Indian raga music, and that is where we begin this conclusion. His main instrument is the piano, and he laid this out in a work now 20 years old called Revelation, where his piano is especially tuned. I hope you can join me, David Ozenberg, your host, this Thursday afternoon at 3 with an encore broadcast Saturday at 4 p.m. as we'll conclude our visit with composer-pianist Michael Harrison, who passed away a couple weeks ago from programs we recorded with him back in 2021 on the award-winning Cadenza, heard exclusively here on the multi-award-winning WWFM The Classical Network and at WWFM.org.
2: Before that, we'll travel to Lisbon with music by Camille Saint-Saëns in about 5 minutes. 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
1: This Week on Cadenza will conclude our encore broadcast, first aired 5 years ago, In Memoriam, and our chat with composer-pianist Michael Harrison, who passed away back on April 17th. For the last couple decades, he had been composing music that will sound very different to all or most of us as he championed a tuning system that harkens back to what nature gave us and the natural order of things, rather than the compromised equal-tempered tuning that we all know from birth. Along the way, he found inspiration and guidance from the composer who was his mentor, Lamont Young, and from his studies of North Indian raga music, and that is where we begin this conclusion. His main instrument is the piano, and he laid this out in a work now 20 years old called Revelation, where his piano is especially tuned. I hope you can join me, David Ozenberg, your host, this Thursday afternoon at 3 with an encore broadcast Saturday at 4 p.m. as we'll conclude our visit with composer-pianist Michael Harrison, who passed away a couple weeks ago from programs we recorded with him back in 2021 on the award-winning Cadenza, heard exclusively here on the multi-award-winning WWFM The Classical Network and at WWFM.org.

0: Serenade for Strings by Sir Edward Elgar. William Boughton conducted the English String Orchestra. I'm Jalene Kahn. Thanks for being here. Have a great Thursday.
1: 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Also, a favorite from Dvorak, his Symphony No. 7. I'm Steve Seal. That's next time on APM's SymphonyCast.
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3: This week on Between the Keys, we have a parade of period instruments with performances on a wide range of vintage forte pianos and pianos dating from 1793 up until 1871, with music of Mozart, Beethoven, Chopin, Schubert, Brahms, Mendelssohn, and Grieg. 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
1: Due to his lifelong work in chemistry and medicine, Alexander Borodin's output is pretty meager when you compare it with his peers. In his own words, he was a Sunday composer. Nevertheless, his commitment paid off. He was a member of the elite Russian handful. First, he took his cue from Felix Mendelssohn, but he would ultimately evolve into more of a nationalist, and his work on Prince Igor, which you'll hear coming up, would become pivotal. I've got the Polovtsian Dances, Alexander Borodin, on the way.

0: Symphony No. 2, Song of a New Race, fourth movement, that inspirational work by William Grant Still, the Dean of African American Composers, was performed by the Philadelphia Orchestra. Got a waltz coming up right away from Chopin.
1: This week on Cadenza, we'll conclude our encore broadcast, first aired 5 years ago, In Memoriam, and our chat with composer-pianist Michael Harrison, who passed away back on April 17th. For the last couple decades, he had been composing music that will sound very different to all or most of us, as he championed a tuning system that harkens back to what nature gave us and the natural order of things, rather than the compromised equal-tempered tuning that we all know from birth. Along the way, he found inspiration and guidance from the composer who was his mentor, Lamont Young, and from his studies of North Indian raga music, and that is where we begin this conclusion. His main instrument is the piano, and he laid this out in a work now 20 years old called Revelation, where his piano is especially tuned. I hope you can join me, David Ozenberg, your host, this Thursday afternoon at 3 with an encore broadcast Saturday at 4 p.m. as we'll conclude our visit with composer-pianist Michael Harrison, who passed away a couple weeks ago from programs we recorded with him back in 2021 on the award-winning Cadenza, heard exclusively here on the multi-award-winning WWFM, the Classical Network, and at 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

0: Polovtsian Dances from Alexander Borodin's Prince Igor. That was Adrian Leeper conducting the Royal Philharmonic Orchestra.
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0: Love that melody. It's on my Christmas playlist. The Skater's Waltz, Emil Waldteufel, Willy Boskovsky conducting the Monte Carlo Philharmonic Orchestra.
1: Next time on APM SymphonyCast, Alan Gilbert conducts the NDR Elbphilharmonie Orchestra in two modern works, first from Anna Klein, then it's a dazzling performance by Martin Frost in the clarinet concerto Peacock Tales by Anders Hillborg. Also, a favorite from Dvorak, his Symphony No. 7. I'm Steve Seal. 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
0: Music possesses all the characteristics of a vice. That's a telling and direct quote from Fritz Kreisler, who was not only an outstanding violinist, but that rare example of a talented composer as well, a double threat. A good portion of his concert programs featured original works or his own arrangements of popular pieces by other composers. And the subject of devotion in this concerto, Antonio Vivaldi. We'll have a violin concerto in the style of Vivaldi from Fritz Kreisler on the way this hour. I'm Kevin O'Connor. Good morning.

0: Serenade number 2, fourth movement by Johannes Brahms. Bernhard Haitink conducted the Royal Concertgebouw Orchestra. 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Coming up next, we'll have our featured work, well, in a little bit, about 8 minutes or so, Violin Concerto in the Style of Vivaldi by Fritz Kreisler.
1: This week on Between the Keys, we have a parade of period instruments with performances on a wide range of vintage forte pianos and pianos dating from 1793 up until 1871, with music of Mozart, Beethoven, Chopin, Schubert, Brahms, Mendelssohn, and Grieg. I hope that you can join me, Jed Disler, artist in residence for the Classical Network, for the ASCAP Deems Taylor Virgil Thompson Award-winning program Between the Keys this Friday afternoon at 3 with a rebroadcast Saturday evening at 6 exclusively on the Classical Network and WWFM.org.

0: Symphony number 9, Miracle. That was the first movement, Franz Joseph Haydn, Claudio Abbado in the Chamber Orchestra of Europe.
1: This Week on Cadenza will conclude our encore broadcast, first aired 5 years ago, In Memoriam, and our chat with composer-pianist Michael Harrison, who passed away back on April 17th. For the last couple decades, he had been composing music that will sound very different to all or most of us as he championed a tuning system that harkens back to what nature gave us and the natural order of things, rather than the compromised equal-tempered tuning that we all know from birth. Along the way, he found inspiration and guidance from the composer who was his mentor, Lamont Young, and from his studies of North Indian raga music, and that is where we begin this conclusion. His main instrument is the piano, and he laid this out in a work now 20 years old called Revelation, where his piano is especially tuned. I hope you can join me, David Ozenberg, your host, this Thursday afternoon at 3 with an encore broadcast Saturday at 4 p.m. as we'll conclude our visit with composer-pianist Michael Harrison, who passed away a couple weeks ago from programs we recorded with him back in 2021 on the award-winning Cadenza, heard exclusively here on the multi-award-winning WWFM, the Classical Network, and at 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

0: Very adventurous piano concerto, third movement, Maurice Ravel, Christian Jarvi, and the MDR Leipzig Radio Symphony Orchestra, Simone Dinnerstein.
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2: Superstar Janine Janssen performs the Brahms Violin Concerto with the Berlin Philharmonic and conductor Kirill Petrenko in a concert from the Philharmonie in Berlin. We'll also hear Scriabin's grandiose and colorful Symphony No. 3, The Divine Poem. I'm Jan Weller. I hope you'll be listening.
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0: Mozart called the organ the king of instruments. And if you're looking for the monarch of keyboard composer, Bach is certainly a prime candidate. Modest and hardworking man that he was, he preferred to think of himself as more of a test pilot for the instrument. Anyone who's ever played knows you need a special kind of brain to play a keyboard, and this is even truer of composing for it. This famous toccata is a prime example. We'll hear a piano rendition of it. Bach, coming up.

0: Radiance, Peter Boyer. That was the composer conducting the London Symphony Orchestra. Coming up next, Sarah Willis will sit in on the horn in place of Josef Leutgeb, the man for whom the concerto was written by Mozart.
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0: Sarah Willis, a brilliant performance there, and a horn concerto number 2 by Mozart. Jose Antonio Mendez Padron conducted the Havana Lyceum Orchestra. Sarah, known for her efforts recently through Mozart y Mambo, mixing Latin styles and our classical music. We're going to get rustic on you next.
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2: 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Also, a favorite from Dvorak, his Symphony No. 7. I'm Steve Seal. 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

0: Angela Hewitt in a stellar performance of Johann Sebastian Bach's Toccata. 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

0: Avi Avital and Il Giardino Armonico, led by Giovanni Antonini, the Mandolin Concerto in D by Emmanuel Barbella.
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0: This is music by Mendelssohn that I said always reminds me of the summer of 1973 with America's Youth in Concert taking off to go to Rome and then explore all of Europe in as a concert choir, which was so much fun. And to take off in at JFK and have this music by Mendelssohn playing on your headset when you were taxiing was really pretty cool, the Italian symphony. He wrote to his family when he arrived in Italy in 1830. He said, "This is Italy, and now has begun what I've always thought, the supreme joy in life. I'm loving it. It was so rich that now in the evening I must collect myself a little, and I must thank you, dear parents, for having given me all this happiness. A trip to Italy." Here it is, the Italian Symphony with the Zurich Tonhalle Orchestra.

0: The Italian Symphony No. 4 by Mendelssohn. He was so happy being in Italy. The Zurich Tonhalle Orchestra led by Paavo Järvi. Today's classical music is supported by Viking, dedicated to bringing travelers to the heart of each destination with small ship, river, ocean, and expedition voyages, offering cultural enrichment and immersive experiences. 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
1: This Week on Cadenza will conclude our encore broadcast, first aired 5 years ago, In Memoriam, and our chat with composer-pianist Michael Harrison, who passed away back on April 17th. For the last couple decades, he had been composing music that will sound very different to all or most of us as he championed a tuning system that harkens back to what nature gave us and the natural order of things, rather than the compromised equal-tempered tuning that we all know from birth. Along the way, he found inspiration and guidance from the composer who was his mentor, Lamont Young, and from his studies of North Indian raga music, and that is where we begin this conclusion. His main instrument is the piano, and he laid this out in a work now 20 years old called Revelation, where his piano is especially tuned. I hope you can join me, David Ozenberg, your host, this Thursday afternoon at 3 with an encore broadcast Saturday at 4 p.m. as we'll conclude our visit with composer-pianist Michael Harrison, who passed away a couple weeks ago from programs we recorded with him back in 2021 on the award-winning Cadenza, heard exclusively here on the multi-award-winning WWFM The Classical Network and at WWFM.org.
0: When I was a kid, probably 2 or 3 years old, I remember I'd go to my Nana's house and she would always watch certain TV shows. Bonanza was one of them. And then when she got a color TV to find out it actually was in color was really something. But among her favorites, Perry Mason. I've been watching those reruns lately and they're not too bad. Did you know that Fred Steiner, American composer, did the Perry Mason TV theme? Very, very iconic, kind of like Peter Gunn. And it has a name, which I never knew. It's called Park Avenue Beat. Yeah. Well, the other thing she watched, and I was not allowed to watch it because it usually was too scary, was Alfred Hitchcock Presents, who used this.

0: Yeah, Nana was an old Alfred Hitchcock fan. She loved mysteries and all that kind of stuff. But she also bought me Alfred Hitchcock's Haunted Houseful, Stories for Kids. I have it on my nightstand. She gave it to me in 1962 when I was about 5 or 6, I guess. And you know what? Those stories are scary. Yeah. See if you can find a copy of Haunted Houseful. Not just for kids anymore.
1: 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Also, a favorite from Dvorak, his Symphony No. 7. I'm Steve Seal. 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

0: And that's it. Two composers in those 2.5 minutes. The Heliotrope Bouquet with Scott Joplin and Louis Chauvin making contributions there, and played by Lara Downs.
1: 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I hope that you can join me, Jed Disler, artist in residence for the Classical Network, for the ASCAP Deems Taylor Virgil Thompson Award-winning program Between the Keys this Friday afternoon at 3, with a rebroadcast Saturday evening at 6, exclusively on the Classical Network and WWFM.org.
0: This is music by theater impresario Franz Pokorny, born in 1797. He passed away in 1850. He owned two of Vienna's outstanding theaters, the Theater an der Wien and the theater in the Josefstadt, which were the two best theaters, I suppose, in Vienna. He also was clarinetist in the Civic Theater. He directed the theater orchestra and all that kind of stuff. And this is his concerto for two horns, played by Jacek Music and Daniel Kurtulewicz, and the Buffalo Philharmonic, led by Joanne Folletta.

0: Daniel Kurdelevitz and Jacek Music playing the horns, the Buffalo Philharmonic led by Joanne Folletta, that concerto for, all together now, Two Horns by Franz Pokorny.
1: 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Hello, this is Michael Kanacki. 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
2: Superstar Janine Janssen performs the Brahms Violin Concerto with the Berlin Philharmonic and conductor Kirill Petrenko in a concert from the Philharmonie in Berlin. 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I'm Jan Weller. 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
0: Do you remember in school, I remember having to make maps. Maybe you had to trace them. I think wax paper and crayons were involved early on. I can't remember exactly how. I don't think I do remember. But anyway, you had to draw maps for a social studies class generally. And the ones that I remember are when you had to do maps of Africa and maps of Europe. Things changed a lot in my day when I was in school, so it got very confusing. For instance, these dances by Leos Janáček start off as the Wallachian dances, and then the map changed, and he changed it to the Lockean dances. Here they are.

0: They started life as the Wallachian Dances, then they changed the borders and names on Leo Janáček. So he renamed rather quickly the Lachian Dances. The Czechoslovak Radio Symphony Orchestra was led by Andrej Lenard. I'm Lynn Werfel, and I thank you so much for your company on this Thursday. I sure hope you enjoyed the music. Thank you so much.
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1: When you were little, what was your favorite Let's Pretend game? I have to go way back in the Wayback Machine, Mr. Peabody. But I remember my friend Tim Launce and I would go down to our appliance store, Lehman's Hardware in Millersburg, Pennsylvania, and get a couple of refrigerator boxes and drag them the three blocks back home, where we would turn them into fabulous things. Usually forts, sometimes a spaceship. Well, here Edward Elgar celebrates youth in the wand of youth, and more on what his motivation was when we hear a couple of excerpts from it coming up later.

0: Just a lovely thing. Cinema Nostalgia, sometimes just called Nostalgia by Joe Hisaishi, who was playing piano along with the studio orchestra.
1: This week on Cadenza, we'll conclude our encore broadcast, first aired 5 years ago, In Memoriam, and our chat with composer-pianist Michael Harrison, who passed away back on April 17th. For the last couple decades, he had been composing music that will sound very different to all or most of us, as he championed a tuning system that harkens back to what nature gave us and the natural order of things, rather than the compromised equal-tempered tuning that we all know from birth. Along the way, he found inspiration and guidance from the composer who was his mentor, Lamont Young, and from his studies of North Indian raga music, and that is where we begin this conclusion. His main instrument is the piano, and he laid this out in a work now 20 years old called Revelation, where his piano is especially tuned. I hope you can join me, David Ozenberg, your host, this Thursday afternoon at 3 with an encore broadcast Saturday at 4 p.m. as we'll conclude our visit with composer-pianist Michael Harrison, who passed away a couple weeks ago from programs we recorded with him back in 2021 on the award-winning Cadenza, heard exclusively here on the multi-award-winning WWFM The Classical Network and at WWFM.org.
0: I love this piece of music because it shows Elgar's childhood. Yeah, he wrote a lot of these melodies when he was just a kid. And when they went to record the Wand of Youth suites in 1929, they asked Elgar to do the program notes, which he did. And here's what he said. I love it. "Some small grievances occasioned by the imaginary despotic rule of my father and mother, known as the two old people, led to the devising of the Wand of Youth by means of a stage allegory, which was never completed. It was proposed to show that children were not properly understood." Hear, hear. This is the Overture, Serenade, and Sundance from Wand of Youth with the New Zealand Symphony.

0: Mozart's 34th Symphony in C major, the Dresden State Orchestra, led by Colin Davis.
1: 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Also, a favorite from Dvorak, his Symphony No. 7. I'm Steve Seal. That's next time on APM's SymphonyCast.
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0: To Chopin we go now for this rather sizable scherzo number 4 played by Mikhail Pletnev.

0: I'm assuming John Playford was thinking of the flower and not a guy named Bill. Sweet William by John Playford. I'm Lynn Werfel. Thanks for joining me.
1: 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Thank you.

0: Clouds by Florence Price. Did you hear it? There's a little bit there just about 30 seconds before the end, and I could have sworn it was Once I Had a Secret Love and I Heard the Voice of Doris Day. Well, probably just me. Clouds by Florence Price with pianist Michael Clark.
1: This Week on Cadenza will conclude our encore broadcast, first aired 5 years ago, In Memoriam, and our chat with composer-pianist Michael Harrison, who passed away back on April 17th. For the last couple decades, he had been composing music that will sound very different to all or most of us as he championed a tuning system that harkens back to what nature gave us and the natural order of things, rather than the compromised equal-tempered tuning that we all know from birth. Along the way, he found inspiration and guidance from the composer who was his mentor, Lamont Young, and from his studies of North Indian raga music, and that is where we begin this conclusion. His main instrument is the piano, and he laid this out in a work now 20 years old called Revelation, where his piano is especially tuned. I hope you can join me, David Ozenberg, your host, this Thursday afternoon at 3 with an encore broadcast Saturday at 4 p.m. as we'll conclude our visit with composer-pianist Michael Harrison, who passed away a couple weeks ago from programs we recorded with him back in 2021 on the award-winning Cadenza, heard exclusively here on the multi-award-winning WWFM The Classical Network and at WWFM.org.
0: This is a musical idea Sibelius was working on for quite some time, a symphony. No, not that he hadn't written symphonies before his Symphony No. 7, but he wanted to work on something that was in a single movement and completely original in form. As a matter of fact, when he finished what is now known as his Symphony No. 7, he called it merely a symphonic fantasy. He was undecided about what name to give the piece and only granted it symphony status after he thought about it for quite some time. It was published in 1925 as the Symphony No. 7 in one movement. Here it is with the Berlin Philharmonic led by Herbert von Karajan.

0: It was pretty innovative for its time, the Symphony No. 7 in C in one movement, as Jean Sibelius described it. The Berlin Philharmonic played that, led by Herbert von Karajan.
1: This week on Between the Keys, we have a parade of period instruments with performances on a wide range of vintage forte pianos and pianos dating from 1793 up until 1871, with music of Mozart, Beethoven, Chopin, Schubert, Brahms, Mendelssohn, and Grieg. I hope that you can join me, Jed Disler, artist in residence for the Classical Network, for the ASCAP Deems Taylor Virgil Thompson Award-winning program Between the Keys this Friday afternoon at 3 with a rebroadcast Saturday evening at 6 exclusively on the Classical Network and WWFM.org.
0: Leading up to June of 1953, when Princess Elizabeth became Queen Elizabeth II, there were a lot of festivities going on in the capital and around the country, indeed around the world. Benjamin Britten came up with an opera called Gloriana that was all about Queen Elizabeth I, and the entourage sent to represent at least one tier of the royal family, I don't know exactly who it was, were offended that it was not a more sympathetic picture of Queen Elizabeth I. Go figure. I don't know. Britten was a little bit devastated, but he did keep intact mostly the courtly dances. Here's the Royal Philharmonic led by André Previn.

0: Well, some of the upper crust were not thrilled with Gloriana, the opera by Benjamin Britten to celebrate the upcoming coronation of Queen Elizabeth II, because they said it kind of dissed Queen Elizabeth I, who was the subject of the opera. I don't know about that, but the courtly dances still stand as a piece, a standalone piece, and that's what those were, from Gloriana with the Royal Philharmonic led by Andre Previn. I'm Lynn Warfel.
1: 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Also, a favorite from Dvorak, his Symphony No. 7. I'm Steve Seal. That's next time on APM's Symphony Cast.
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Cadenza, winner of the Deems Taylor Virgil Thompson Award for Broadcasting, is a production of the Classical Network. Funding for this program is made possible by the listener members of the Classical Network. I'm David Ozenberg, your host. Today is the conclusion of two encore broadcasts presented in memoriam of the chat I had with composer-pianist Michael Harrison, who passed away back on April 17th at the age of 67. For the last couple decades, he had been composing music that will sound very different to all or most of us, as he championed a tuning system that harkens back to what nature gave us and the natural order of things, rather than the compromised equal tempered tuning that we all know from birth. This working with natural, or just intonation as it is called, seemed like a natural fit for my guest, his father an accomplished mathematician, his grandfather a noted physicist. But it was actually music that led him to this path, and his diving into the music of northern India and his singing of ragas, and that led him to question the tuning on his standard piano. His work blossomed out when he mentored with the composer Lamont Young, a pioneer in the true sense of the word in all things having to do with sound and music and the order of it all. That mentorship is where this conclusion of our chat begins. You're listening to a movement from my guest's 90-minute 12-movement work composed around 20 years ago titled Revelation. This movement called Homage to Lamont, from the recording he made of this piece where the piano is in a specific special tuning aligned with the natural order of things but owing a huge debt to Lamont Young. This work Revelation was performed by my guest at the Institute for Advanced Study in Princeton as part of the Edward T. Cohen Concert Series back in early November of 2021, and we broadcast that concert.

0: You've already mentioned both of these, but just want to touch on them as far as influence and how they have shaped your career and show up in your music. One is the composer Lamont Young, who kind of took you on as a mentor. You lived at the Loft. You said tuned his pianos, performed with them. This might be a bad observation on my point, but I feel that he has become kind of a composer's composer. His music is not performed often, there's very little of it recorded. And I'm just curious if you can just tell us a little bit about him and how important he was. You've also mentioned Terry Riley. Terry was a Cadenza guest of mine years ago on this program, and it was great to talk with him. But of course, Terry, I told him, I said, you're still going to be in every Western music history book ever printed because of NC. So at least, he's got that. He will always be mentioned, if not listened to, but he will be mentioned. But Lamont, fill us in on him and what he meant to you, but also just in a larger picture.
1: Well, Lamont makes a very radical statement in interviews that he does, which draws a lot of attention and controversy, which is that he says he may be the most influential musician of all time. Now, I mean, that turns a lot of people off, but it may intrigue some people. But the fact is that he is extremely influential because he had a tremendous influence on Terry Riley. They were graduate students at UC Berkeley together when Terry was writing 12-tone music. And then Terry had an enormous influence that's not written or spoken enough about on both Philip Glass and Steve Reich. So Lamont can properly be credited as the father of minimalism. Now, his form of minimalism is much closer to what minimalism is in the visual art world, with stark canvases and sculptures and light installations and things like that. And Terry Riley's form of minimalism that, was branded with NC is the kind of pulsing, a constant pulse that became the minimalism that everyone knows through Steve Reich and Philip Glass and John Adams, and whereas Lamont was working with more sustained tones. So Terry is also equally influential in his own right because he found his own way. But if you look at tuning, Lamont Young is incredibly important because there are two other figures before him. There's Harry Partch, who is extremely important because he is the just intonation pioneer. And then you have his student, Ben Johnston, who is also a very important just intonation pioneer, invented his own notation system that's being used, wrote 10 incredibly beautiful and innovative string quartets, some of the most difficult music to perform ever written. But Lamont is really a visionary. And what do I mean by that? There are harmonies. There's a complete harmonic language that is used in the well-tuned piano that could be used for hundreds, if not thousands, of years in the future that Lamont almost invented and that no one else was really using in the same comprehensive way before. And very few people are even using since because people don't have the ability to break it down and understand exactly what he's doing. So for me, I'm really blessed that I had the opportunity to study and even perform the well-tuned piano. So I understand that harmonic language and I use it in many of my works, primarily in Revelation, but also in other works like Just Constellations. But in the future, hopefully people will learn to understand this and utilize it in a way, for example, that Bach kind of set the harmonic language for the common practice period from 1600s to 1900. He established the rules of harmony and how they could be used in a very, very advanced way. So I think Lamont does have an important place, even though these days far fewer people are interested in his music. That said, Lamont just gave a concert a few weeks ago to celebrate his 86th birthday, and I went to it, and I was astonished that I was one of the oldest people in the audience. Most of the people in the audience were in their 30s.
0: Good.
1: So there is definitely a younger generation interested in Lamont's music.
0: Finding Lamont. That's good. That's good to hear.
2: Though my guest Michael Harrison's main instrument was the piano, he had composed much in alternative natural tunings for the instrument we ended last week's program with, a work he wrote for voices and performed and recorded by the wonderful ensemble Roomful of Teeth, the piece titled Just Constellations, the four movements based on the seasons. We heard autumn and winter last week. Here's the short movement for spring, called the Acoustic Constellation Spring. Not only does this appear on the complete recording of the work, but also on a CD of works by my guest called Seven Sacred Names, more from which

0: The other influence you've talked about, you got interested in North Indian music, singing ragas and studying this music. Besides the fact that there are other tunings in Indian music and there's other instruments, other timbres and tone colors, how would you pinpoint the biggest influence that that has had on your composing?
1: It was Indian music that brought me to just intonation to begin with, and the particular lineage that I'm part of, and my first Indian music group, Panda Pranath, placed incredible importance on purity of intonation. So Panda Pranath specialized in singing very long, slow ragas and having a lot of beautiful tuning and microtonal variation, more than, for example, singers that might sing faster, more virtuosically. So that had a tremendous effect on me. Also, the architecture of Indian classical music, like a raga we performed, for example, for an hour, maybe in the first half of a program, a full exposition of a raga. So I often think of kind of long extended forms where you can really get into a deep mood or into even possibly an altered state of mind, through the music. But beyond that, my new project, which I've been working on as my main project over the last couple of years, but part-time over the last 10 years, is adapting ragas for the piano. So I have a just intonation tuning that works beautifully for most ragas with 12 notes, and I'm developing a whole series of compositions based on different ragas that will correspond to different times of day that will be ultimately a repertoire that pianists and Western musicians can come to that'll be notated so they can understand more about ragas. And I'm exploring how to combine elements of Western and Indian classical music. For example, ragas are basically melodies and melodic structures for improvisation, and then talas are the rhythmic cycles. But Indian classical music doesn't use harmony in the same way that we do in Western music. There's no chord, so to speak. But you can actually harmonize the ragas in really beautiful ways. And so I'm exploring that different than what you hear in Bollywood, where basically ragas, are harmonized like pop music. So I'm doing that and I'm adding some counterpoint. And with the piano, you have the left hand. So it would be kind of boring if the left hand is just playing like a tambora drone all the time. So I'm finding interesting and innovative ways to incorporate the left hand into these compositions. So I've just started performing some of these pieces. And over the years to come, I'll be, publishing and releasing some recordings and doing more performances.
0: That's very cool. That's a great project. Look forward to that.
2: So from a recording put out by pianist Sofia Subbaya Vastek called Histories, here are the final minutes from a work by my guest Michael Harrison called Jaunpuri, Rendition of a Raga.

0: You mentioned how you have not restricted yourself to just writing for the piano. You've written for other instruments. And from what our listeners hear, they might think, oh, his music, based on everything he said, Lamont Young, sustained tones, Indian music stretched out, it's this long meditative stuff, but not so. I mean, one of the musicians you've worked with very successfully is the cellist, Mai Beiser. And I think of a piece like Just Ancient Loops. I mean, that piece rocks, it grooves, it really flies. It's a lot of fun. But then you get down to the point, if you're writing for other instruments, not you, of notation and getting what you want to come out at the other end with somebody else interpreting it. You mentioned I had Ben Johnston on as a guest near the end of his life. And though his mental faculties weren't quite there for the interview all the way, it was great to talk with him. But you're right, he had the same problem. He's writing for a standard string quartet and, trying to get this notated so that, what's in your head comes out. It's very difficult, and that music is extremely hard to perform. I'm just, how have you conquered that or taken that on?
1: Well, I write a fair variety of music, as you noted, that Just Ancient Loops really rocks and is extremely accessible. And Revelation is what we've been talking about, so I don't need to say more about it. And other pieces, like I have a new piece called Kalim, which is on my collection of the seven sacred names. And Kalim is extremely lyrical and uses traditional triadic harmonies, very simple triadic harmonies, but in just intonation. So you can really hear the purity of traditional harmony in a way that you don't with an equal tempered piano. So there's a big variety to what I do. And so it depends on the piece and the performer. So for example, you mentioned Maya Beiser. It was actually pretty easy to work with Maya. I mean, she has a really great ear. She did come to me and we had a series of six lessons where I taught her in depth about just intonation. So she really understood it theoretically. And then I also provided her with recordings of the different cello parts. There's like 20 cello parts in that piece that she could play along with to get the intonation right. And we went into the recording studio and, intonation was not a problem. I mean, she just nailed it. And there's been another cellist that has played that piece as well and had really no problem with it because that piece tends to use the simpler forms of just intonation, not the like all the commas and stuff that's happening in Revelation. So it would be much easier. I think most cellists could adapt pretty easily and do a nice performance of a piece like that. Or same thing with a piece like Kalim. But then on the other hand, I have a piece called Cello Constellations, which is extremely complex and is notated in Hertz, meaning you have to use an electronic program that you can see exactly a hertz is how many cycles per second the notes are vibrating. It's all sustained tones. Well, not all. There's some, but there's no like melody, so to speak. And the tuning has to be extremely precise based on these. And so the way it's notated, it does have traditional Western notation with microtones, but it also has the hertz above every note. And when you record it, there's an electronic tuner on a computer. The cellist is looking at it to make sure they're playing exactly everything you tune. So it varies.

hear from a work my guest Michael Harrison composed for the wonderful cellist Maya Beiser. She performs along with multiple, meaning upwards of 20 plus, renditions of herself pre-recorded. The work is called Just Ancient Loops, and we'll hear the first of three movements, Genesis.

0: You mentioned, I guess it's the latest recording, the piece called Seven Sacred Names. You might just want to explain that title. But what's nice about that is you get the whole potpourri, if you excuse that term, of your compositional palette, where, you know, there's works for voices, there's works for cello, for piano, there's works in equal temperament, works for strings. So you get this whole panoply of what you can put out. And you want to just talk about that recording? I mean, just a little bit of the idea behind it, but then also all these different sounds that hit you as you listen to it.
1: I'm going to actually pull up my notes. Mm-hmm. I have a really beautiful written statement about this. Seven Sacred Names is meant as a companion album to the book entitled Nature's Hidden Dimension by W.S. Gebel. That's spelled G-E-B-E-L. The book takes as its premise that the universe has an inner as well as an outer life, and that intelligence has always existed, and the unfolding and evolution of the universe is a sign of the universal intelligence wishing to know itself. According to the mystical cosmology of Sufism, out of the absolute came perfect divine qualities. There are Arabic names for these qualities, and much has been written about their meanings. Seven of these primal qualities have been designated as the seven sacred names. So to go beyond the concepts that describe these names, I felt that the pre-verbal expression of them in the form of music would help to elucidate the storyline, which says, I was a hidden treasure and I longed to be known. So I created the world that I might know myself. So the work has these seven names, and each one I try to tap into the essence of the name in the music, to go beyond the mental comprehension and actually have an experience of it. And yes, you're right, because these names are meant to show the kind of the whole course of evolution of the universe and of the creation, there's a wide variety of music. In fact, there are five different tunings used for these seven different pieces. And most of the pieces are fully notated, but two of the pieces are based on structured raga-like improvisation. One of them, Alim, actually takes a raga and puts it into a polyphonic context, which is a totally new thing for raga, because raga is a monophonic tradition, meaning a single melodic line.

0: And like high Renaissance music, where you have many different vocal parts happening at the same time, is polyphony. And so that piece, Alim, actually sets Raga Malkanth in a polyphonic setting.
1: It's a fascinating recording. I think it just because each movement, each name, it's a new experience, you know? And it does, because it's kind of cyclic with the first and the seventh, you know, it does hold together. So it's a nice exploration into the range of what you can do.

So from my guest Michael Harrison's CD of his works, a real compilation of the range of what he could do, the CD titled Seven Sacred Names, the recording featuring a diverse range of artists that includes the Grammy Award-winning vocal ensemble Roomful of Teeth, vocalist Ina Philip, cellist Ashley Bathgate, violinists Tim Fain and Caleb Burns, tabla percussionist Ritvik Yaprapalvi, and Harrison himself on piano. Here's the opening track, Kalim Prologue.

0: Final things here, flipping back to the beginning of our talk, we were talking about Revelation and your performance of it at the Institute and how a live audience perceives this. One of the interesting things that kind of gets twisted is the concept of time as you play this, that a lot of people believe it's a lot shorter, you know, when you've done playing this and it's been 90 minutes or whatever it's been, and they think it's been 40 or 50. Just talk about that and what you can attribute that to, you think.
1: Well, we have a sort of metabolism of time, and we can time shift between different metabolisms. So if you think about it, you know, if you're driving a race car, you know, or you're playing a video game, your attention span, you're right there on, you know, like a minute is a lot of time. While as if you're, you know, in a deep state of meditation or your relaxation, a minute goes by fairly quickly. And if you make a parallel in music, you know, if you have fast music, it's hard for it to go on for much more than 5 minutes because the mind gets tired of following it because it's at so fast pace. While as if you have slow music, like an adagio, you can kind of sink into it and it can slow your metabolism down. So I do this actually very consciously in Revelation because it starts very slowly. And the rate of change is very slow for the first 10, 15 minutes. It's kind of slowing the listener down after a busy day that they can get into that zone. And then the fast music starts happening. And there are four tone clouds, which are the architectural cornerstones of the piece, where I play very fast. And it's not about playing fast, as it's about building up this big resonance of sound where you start to hear voices and French horns and other types of sounds resonating from the piano. It's about building a big sustained cloud of tone. But on the other hand, they're actually very athletic. You know, to play them on the piano requires a lot of technique and virtuosity and stamina. So they're spaced out. So tone cloud one happens about 15 minutes into the piece, tone cloud two happens about half an hour into the piece. And then there's these quiet interludes, these lyrical interludes in between. And then finally, when you get to tone cloud three, there's a final build that happens the last like 25 minutes of the work that is just one continual build in momentum and crescendo till you get this massive, overwhelming, the loudest, fullest, most cosmic sound you've ever heard from the piano in the last like 5 to 10 minutes. So it really takes you on a journey. And that journey slows down your metabolism or your appetite for change that affects your perception of time. And I think this is a kind of fascinating thing in relation to what's happened in the pandemic, because people have, are culturally, we kind of went through a shift. You know, one of the things people are saying is, you know, like when they talk about pre-pandemic times, it seems like it was ages ago, right? It has changed our perception of time. And we were kind of forced to slow down by having to stay home and not, you know, go out as much as, you know, keep this fast-paced life that so much, many people did. So maybe there's some kind of parallel there.
0: Well, you certainly whetted the appetite, I think, for people to hear the piece in its entirety.

Turning once again to a CD of my guest's work titled Seven Sacred Names, we'll hear the range of his compositions. First, a work for piano and violin with the piano in equal temperament. Does it sound different to your ears after hearing so much music in other tunings? This performed by Timothy Fain and my guest at the piano. And then the closing minutes of a work featuring the vocal artistry of Ina Philip titled Alim, Polyphonic Raga Malkounds.

0: final thing is the piece is Revelation. And I know you're thinking of a sequel. We talked about, you know, jokingly about the title. It's Revelation, not Revolution. And it was good to hear you say earlier in the interview, you're positive, maybe not in our lifetimes, but you're positive that, you know, these different intonations and getting back sort of full cycle back to what is natural as far as music, quote unquote, will happen. That's encouraging. I mean, I had this question at the end, not thinking you would give that prognostication at the beginning of the interview, that, you know, equal temperament doesn't seem to be going anywhere. It's what everybody hears. Can there be a revolution? But you're pretty positive there will be, right, at some point?
1: Well, it's already happening.
0: Okay, good.
1: I mean, it started with Harry Partch,
0: right,
1: and it's continued through Ben Johnson and Lamont Young, and I hope through some of my works. And I'm finding, you know, young composers coming to me all the time from all over the world that are already working pretty deeply in this field. So it's happening.
0: Good. You'll be a huge part of that once it's all written in histories. Keep up the great work. The Ragas for Piano sounds like a great project. Look forward to that. I close all my cadenza interviews by asking my guests the same two quick questions. The first is a hypothetical, which asks, if you could chat like we've been chatting, we're chatting via Zoom, even though you're just up in New York and area and I'm down here in Pennsylvania area, but still COVID. But if you could chat with someone from the past, someone you never had a chance to talk to, but could, I'm just wondering what's the first name that pops into your head. Sometimes you can get swamped with names, but I'm just wondering what name popped in when
1: Pythagoras popped in.
0: Pythagoras. I don't know who. Somebody years and years and years ago on this program said Pythagoras. My memory escapes me as to who it was. But I mean, it's not a common name to pop up. Obviously, Bach is the runaway number one answer. But
1: Bach would be amazing. And the Sufi master musician and writer of Sufi teachings on the mysticism of sound, Hazrat Inayat Khan, would be definitely somebody I would want to speak to. And, you know, for living people, I mean, one of the greatest living composers. Yeah. Paul McCartney.
0: Yeah. That's right. You got the Beatles in there. Well, yeah, you talked about Lamont's statement before. It brought to mind John Lennon when he made his, you know, bigger than Jesus or whatever that comment was, you know, it caused all the stir. Same type of thing. Final question is non-musical. Everybody I interview on this program during normal times fills their life with music. You're extremely busy in what you do, composing and performing. When you have to pull yourself away from music, pleasure, relaxation, enjoyment, but a little respite from that, what do you do?
1: So I do a bunch of other things because I really try to enjoy the fullness of my life. I love the great outdoors, so I love to swim, you know, in the ocean especially. And I'm a big fan of Mediterranean culture, so I try to spend time in the Mediterranean, around the Mediterranean when I can, in Greece, Italy, and France particularly. I love to play chess.
0: Okay.
1: So I'm an avid chess player. And I love really good food.
0: You can find you at a table with a fine wine and a chessboard somewhere overlooking the Mediterranean Sea at some point in your life. Michael Harrison, thanks for taking some time. I really appreciate it.
1: Thank you so much, David.
2: 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I leave you with the recording my guest made of his important work, Revelation, the last of the very important movements titled Tone Clouds. This Tone Clouds 4, composed by and performed by my guest, the late Michael Harrison. 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

0: An English suite by Paul Lewis, played by the strings of the Northern Sinfonia. The conductor was David Lloyd Jones.
1: This week on Between the Keys, we have a parade of period instruments with performances on a wide range of vintage forte pianos and pianos dating from 1793 up until 1871, with music of Mozart, Beethoven, Chopin, Schubert, Brahms, Mendelssohn, and Grieg. I hope that you can join me, Jed Disler, artist in residence for the Classical Network, for the ASCAP Deems Taylor Virgil Thompson Award-winning program Between the Keys this Friday afternoon at 3 with a rebroadcast Saturday evening at 6, exclusively on the Classical Network and WWFM.org.
0: Antonio Soler was a priest whose primary responsibilities revolved around music. He spent as much of his recreational time as he could find writing, and he was prolific. Now, it helped that he required little sleep. He went to bed at midnight or 1 o'clock. He'd rise for Mass at 4 the next morning. And I've also read that he built a small table and he put it right next to his bed so that he could have pen and paper handy as needed. Here is one of his many keyboard sonatas. It's played by Martina Filjak.

0: It is not staged very often, but it is by Georges Bizet, and it's called Fair Maid of Perth, as in an opera by Bizet. That was the Mexico City Philharmonic Orchestra in that suite. The conductor was Enrique Batiste.
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0: Here's a symphony in B-flat major by Luigi Boccherini, with the German Chamber Academy led by Johannes Gorycki.

0: Luigi Boccherini wrote a lot of symphonies, and that orchestra has recorded many of them. They're called the German Chamber Academy. Johannes Skaritzky led that symphony in B flat major.
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0: That was the Serenata Notturna by Mozart, and it was played by the Franz Liszt Chamber Orchestra, led by violinist Isaac Stern.
1: 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Also, a favorite from Dvorak, his Symphony No. 7. I'm Steve Seal. 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
0: Afternoon. Today is the Christian holiday of Ascension Day, also known as the Feast of the Ascension, celebrating when Jesus ascended into heaven. Here is music by Palestrina, with that thought in mind, performed by a group called Voices of Ascension.

0: Gotta love those double reeds. That was the first Concerto Grosso from the Opus 3 set by Handel. You heard the English Baroque soloists. A waltz by Emil Waldteufel and a set of variations by Beethoven based on a theme by Mozart. That's all still to come.
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0: Travel. Here is a waltz, Spanish influenced. The composer is Emil Waldteufel, and he has kind of an introduction to get yourself set before you begin to dance. Here's the Gulbenkian Orchestra.

0: a set of 12 variations on a theme from Mozart's opera, The Magic Flute. Beethoven wrote the variations. Yo-Yo Ma played them with pianist Emmanuel Axe.
1: Hello there. This is Bill McLaughlin inviting you to come explore the world of Béla Bartók with me. We'll meet Bartók in his native Hungary before the First World War, listen to him learning from Strauss and Debussy, and then striking out on his own path, immersing himself in folk music and learning to bring the outdoors into the concert hall. 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
1: Transitions in life can be challenging, whether it's moving from the couch to your bed at the end of a long day, or maybe from middle school to high school as you enter into your teenage years. They require a certain amount of care. Now, transitions in music need special attention too, but when they're well written and well executed, there is just no question that you want to keep moving forward. I was thinking about that when I listened to this transition from an overture by Bach.

0: In his lifetime, it still amazes me that Bach saw fewer than a dozen of his compositions printed. It was Mendelssohn who gets a lot of credit for the revival of interest in Bach's music, and it started almost 80 years after Bach died. That was the opening movement, the overture from his orchestral suite number 1 in C major, performed there by Tafelmusik, led by violinist Gene Lamann.
1: 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I hope that you can join me, Jed Disler, artist in residence for the Classical Network, for the ASCAP Deems Taylor Virgil Thompson Award-winning program Between the Keys this Friday afternoon at 3 with a rebroadcast Saturday evening at 6 exclusively on the Classical Network and WWFM.org.
0: Here's a set of variations by Friedrich Kuhlau. It's based on the song The Last Rose of Summer, and it's played on the flute by Abby DeQuant with harpist Masumi Nagasawa.

0: I love the tinkling harpsichord in there. That was the finale from the Symphony 98 by Haydn. Geoffrey Tate led the English Chamber Orchestra.
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0: Nightmarish would be the word of choice to describe the inspiration behind this piece of music by Franz Liszt. He turned to the story twice, first as one of his fiendishly difficult transcendental piano etudes, and here as his symphonic poem No. 6. It's called Mazeppa. This is the New York Philharmonic.

0: Not a happy story told in the piece, in the story that inspired that piece by Franz Liszt, his symphonic poem, No. 6 Mazeppa. That was Kurt Mazur and the New York Philharmonic.
1: 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Also, a favorite from Dvorak, his Symphony No. 7. I'm Steve Seal. 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

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I'm Steve Seal. We're at the Elbe Philharmonie in Hamburg, Germany, with the NDR Elbe Philharmonie Orchestra. The Elbe Philharmonie literally means Philharmonic Hall on the Elbe, the major Central European river that runs down from the mountains of the Northern Czech Republic through Bohemia and into Germany, before emptying into the North Sea. Appropriately, the glassy peaks of the hall itself resemble a hoisted sail, or is it a wave, or an iceberg? Certainly each option would be appropriate. Inside, there are three concert venues, the largest of which, the Great Hall, seats over 2,000. Rather than aiming to approximate the classic halls of Europe, the Great Hall is practically futuristic in its design, with super sleek lines that twist and bend around the various balconies and terraces. And within this space-age environment, the orchestra named for the building makes its home, the NDR Elbe Philharmonie. For this concert, the orchestra's American music director, Alan Gilbert, conducts a program of music from composers Czech, Swedish, and American by way of England. The latter is where we'll begin, with a work by Anna Klein, the celebrated English-born composer who, in 2024, not only moved to the United States, but became an American citizen. She describes her piece, Restless Oceans, as a defiant work that celebrates the power of women, hailed in an early review as the kind of thrilling, insistent music that gets right in your bones. Then another contemporary piece, this time a virtuosic, ingenious, and playful work for clarinet and orchestra by Swedish composer Anders Hillborg. His clarinet concerto, Peacock Tales, is one of his most popular and his most attention-grabbing works. Written for the extraordinary talents of Martin Frost, who is here at our concert as well to play it for us. Then for our finale, we travel to 19th century Bohemia for a Dvorak symphony that was once called one of the greatest examples of the form since Beethoven, Dvorak's Symphony No. 7 in D minor. That's all coming up in our concert from the banks of the River Elbe in Hamburg.